her Symphony No. 4 and Violin Concerto No. 3. This quartet was the first to be initially published alongside Quartet 47 before more recent reprints of her prior quartets. We will hear the Silesian Quartet playing String Quartet No. 3 by Bacevich.

The Silesian Quartet played String Quartet No. 3 by Grażyna Bartkiewicz. Our next composer is a woman composer as well, Monica Houghton, born in Vermont and raised in Northern Nevada. She holds a Bachelor of Arts and a Master of Arts degree from Harvard University in Chinese language and literature and East Asian studies. She earned a Master's of Music in Composition from the Cleveland Institute of Music in 2003, and served as instructor for their joint music program with Case Western Reserve University for 9 years before moving back to Nevada. Houghton's music has been described as evocative and full of feeling. A glance at her catalogue reveals a wide range of influences inspiring her works, including nature, poetry, the visual arts, language, science, and world events. She appreciates and often draws inspiration from live performances by living artists for her compositions. Wilderness Portraits, Three Places in Nevada, is an evocative 2013 classical chamber music composition by Monica Houghton. Written for a trio format consisting of cello, piano, and violin, the piece captures the composer's deep sense of awe and a connection to remote natural landscapes. The piece was premiered at the Nevada Museum of Art in Reno on January 31, 2013, and was later featured on her acclaimed 2018 portrait album of Time and Place, recorded by the Argenta Trio. Today we will hear Wilderness Portrait, played by Argenta Trio.

Wilderness Portraits by Monica Houghton, played by the Agenta Trio. Moving on to Joseph Haydn's Divertimento in C major. It is a composition composed in 1784 as part of Haydn's six divertimentos. It has three distinguished movements, Allegro Moderato, Poco Adagio, and the finale is Presto. We will hear the artists Aurelio Nicolai, flute, Jean-Jacques Kantorov, violin, and Marie Fujiwara, cello, playing Divertimento No. 3 in C major by Joseph Haydn.

Divertimento No. 3 by Franz Joseph Haydn. This work is for flute, violin and a cello. Aurel Nicolet, the flautist, Jean-Jacques Kantoroff, violin, and Marie Fujiwara, the cellist. We're going to hear the same group to play Divertimento No. 4 by Joseph Haydn. It has three movements, Adagio, Scherzo Trio, and Presto.

Divertimento number 4 in G major for flute, violin and cello, composed by Franz Joseph Haydn. And artists are Orio Nicolai, flute, Jean-Jacques Kantorov, violin, and Marie Fujiwara, cello. You are listening to 3MBS Morning Recital. I'm Helen Zhang. We come to the end of our program. I hope you have enjoyed today's selections. Coming up next, 12 p.m. Divertimento with Ian Lingard and a 1 p.m. Concert Hall with Ted Davis with a classical repertoire, works like Mozart's Piano Concerto No. 20 in D minor, Beethoven's Triple Concerto in C major, Granger's In a Nutshell, Haydn's Symphony No. 94 and more, and 4 p.m. Intermezzo with John Van Bavel. 7 p.m. is the Early Music Experience with Mark Sheffield. I hope you stay well and stay tuned with 3MBS, and I will see you next time.

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1: Well, hello and a very good afternoon to you. And what a gorgeous afternoon it is. Blue sky and just beautiful weather. I hope you're enjoying it. I'm Ian Lingard and welcome you to Divertimento. I'm sitting in today for Susie Noonan and I hope you'll enjoy the music that I've chosen for us to enjoy. Well, it's a lunchtime together and we'll hear some Boccherini, Tchaikovsky and Sati, as well as some Katie Abbott and Scott Joplin. Around about 12:30 we'll have our lunchtime piano item and today we feature Emmanuel Chabrier, played by Arthur Rubinstein. So I hope that sounds like an attractive playlist for you. Well, let's get started with something very grand.

Well, certainly no false advertising there. Hard to imagine a more appropriately named march than the famous Triumphal March from Act Two of Verdi's spectacular 1871 opera, Aida. Claudio Abbado there, directing the combined forces of La Scala Orchestra and chorus. Well, the best of Boccherini now.

Such delicate music comes from about 250 or so years ago. That's the work of Italian composer Luigi Boccherini, the minuet from his string quartet in E, Opus 11, and that was the fifth part of that. Cellist Misha Majsky with the New York-based Orpheus Chamber Orchestra. Well, I must have been in a mellow mood when I planned this program a few months ago, and we will pick up the pace soon. But for now, let's relax a little more with Tchaikovsky at his most soothing.

0: If you're having a busy day, there's a beautiful little musical oasis, I think. The Andante Cantabile from Tchaikovsky's first string quartet. David Stanhope was conducting the Tasmanian Symphony Orchestra in that recording. A couple of important messages now.
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0: 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So thank you. We're listening to Lunchtime Divertimento. I'm Ian Lingard, and I do hope you're enjoying the music I've chosen. Well, before our spectacular lunchtime piano item, here's a group called the Yale Cellos, accompanying soprano Arlene Auger with music of Ettore Villa-Lobos.

the voice of soprano Arlene Auger, accompanied by the Yale cellos, playing Bacchianus Brasileiros, number 5 by Villa-Lobos. Well, here's that change of pace I mentioned a little earlier. It's Arthur Rubinstein in full flight.

Arthur Rubinstein there with the Scherzo Vols by Emmanuel Charpentier. That was our lunchtime piano feature. Well, here's a little more dancing if you're up for it. It's a tango and a waltz, not accompanied by a piano, but a tuba and a brass band.

0: Steve Sykes, playing an E-flat tuba, was the bass in the ballroom there, accompanied by the Grimethorpe Colliery Band.
1: 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Can't make it on the day? 3MBS will be there to record every note. 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The Herald Sun Aria Finals, brought to you by Melbourne Opera and 3MBS Melbourne.
2: 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From Haydn's beloved piano trio and its furiously fun Gypsy Rondo to the folk-infused brilliance of Bohuslav Martinu and the raw passion of Arno Babajanian's Armenian masterpiece. 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
0: Lots of great music, and here's some more. If you like the serene, minimalist style of Erik Satie, as Claude Debussy and many others do, here's one of his famous Ginopoli.

the Royal Philharmonic Orchestra there, with Claude Debussy's arrangement of Erik Satie's Gymnopédie No. 3. Well, here's the refreshing sound of youthful voices now, and all the way from Sydney. They've come for our weather, I'm sure.

the lovely song Eyes by Katie Abbott, brought to us there by the MLC Sydney Senior Choir with Ian Munns directing and playing the piano, I guess. Well, Scott Joplin's music always seems to lift the mood, and this one seems to suit the beautiful autumn day that we're all enjoying.

William Albright was the pianist with Scott Joplin's piece called The Sycamore. Beautiful swaying leaves, I reckon, on a day like today. The Sycamore by Scott Joplin. Well, we've had some dreamy music in our time together today, and we close with music Felix Mendelssohn envisaged to accompany Shakespeare's Midsummer Night's Dream.

Delightful music to finish our Divertimento program today. George Zell with the Cleveland Orchestra playing the scherzo from Mendelssohn's A Midsummer's Night Dream. And that's all for Thursday Divertimento. Thanks so much for your company. I'm Ian Lingard and I hope you enjoyed the music I chose. I'll be back next week and Sarah Barzell will be with you tomorrow at lunchtime. But stay tuned for a wonderful concert hall program with Ted Davis, and wonder if I could give you a little conundrum, musical conundrum, for Ted's going to be featuring a wonderful pianist in his program today, playing Mozart. This man was, his uncle was Albert Cattelby, and Cattelby was a frequent visitor to his home. His music teacher, his music teacher was a pupil of Franz Liszt. And he also studied for a while in Paris with Nadia Boulanger. So, I wonder who that would be. Ted will reveal all a little later in the program. So, enjoy the rest of your day. Thanks for your company.

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Hello and welcome to Thursday Concert Hall. I'm Ted Davis. Pleasure to have your company on this glorious Melbourne afternoon, and I have some pretty nice music ahead too. So today, what's ahead of us? Well, from time to time, I refer to a fairly thick tome, a book published by ABC Books called 1001 Classical Recordings You Must Listen To and Hear Before You Die. It's a great book, a great reference book, and from time to time I pick recordings from this book. And today I've chosen basically all the music today is featured in that and described in that book. So I call this a random chronological dip into my copy of 1001 Classical Recordings. And I hope you'll enjoy them. And there are some mighty masterpieces in this collection as well. So we'll hear from Bach, the double concerto for two violins, a marvelous recording with featuring Hilary Hahn. The Mozart piano concerto that Ian Lingard referred to earlier. Well, who was the mystery pianist? It was Sir Clifford Curzon. And that, again, is a classic and vintage recording, Benjamin Britten, the conductor, coming up. After that, we'll hear from Franz Joseph Haydn, his symphony, this number 94, otherwise known as the Surprise Symphony, and we'll hear why it's a surprise. Then Beethoven's Triple Concerto, a masterly recording, David Oistrakh, violin, Rostropovich, cello, and Sviatoslav Richter, piano, Berlin Phil under Herbert von Karajan. We'll hear a vocal work by Berlioz, Les Nuits d'été, Summer Nights, and that will be sung by Janet Baker, and we'll finish with a little Percy Grainger. But to start with, we're going to hear a chaconne, which is described as a technical version, or a technique of variation, rather, to expand upon a short musical fragment. And it began as a 16th century Spanish dance and became very popular during the Baroque era. So, and no one was a greater master than Henry Purcell in this genre. And we're going to hear the Parley of Instruments under Peter Holman to start the program off with a Chaconne in G minor by Henry Purcell.

We open Concert Hall today with a Chaconne in G minor by Henry Purcell, the Parley of Instruments under the direction of Peter Holman. Bach's violin concertos are generally considered to date from the mainly happy period that he spent as Kapellmeister at Köthen between 1717 and 1723. Earlier at Weimar, Bach had encountered and closely studied Italian concertos of the time, especially those of Vivaldi. And the work we're going to hear, though, will also have some influence of Corelli. Performances of this, perhaps the best known and loved of all Bach's concertos, his double concerto, stand or fall by the treatment of the lyrically sustained Largo. It's a sublime piece of music, and it's poetic, it's lyrical. And according to my reference book of 1001 classical recordings, the violinist Hilary Hahn and her partner Margaret Batcher steal a march on most of their rivals. Let's see what you think. This is, I think, music of the very finest standard. And particularly listen out to the Adagio, the second movement. Hilary Hahn is the violinist, together with Margaret Batcher, the Los Angeles Chamber Orchestra under Jeffrey Kahan, the concerto for two violins in D minor by Bach.

That is a stunning recording, in my view, of the Concerto for Two Violins in D minor, BWV 1043, by J.S. Bach. The violinists there, Hilary Hahn and Margaret Baccia, with the Los Angeles Chamber Orchestra under Jeffrey Kahan, described in the book that I'm referring to today, Classical Recordings, 1001 of the greatest classical recordings indeed. Well, that's the one they've chosen for the Bach Double Concerto. What do you think? I'd love to hear from you. Text me on our text line 0485011035. I'll say that again, 0485011035. I would love to hear your reaction to this, that piece of music, or any other pieces of music you hear this afternoon. I'm Ted Davis. This is Concert Hall, and we are ploughing through some recordings from my ABC guide to 1001 classical recordings you must hear before you die. That's the subtitle in the book, not the one that I gave it. But anyway, we've heard from Purcell and Bach in that extraordinary recording. We're now going to hear from Mozart. We'll hear from Haydn later, but we're going chronologically. But the Haydn symphony, the surprise symphony, which we'll hear at about 2:10, came after the work we're going to hear now. Mozart's 27 solo piano concertos constitute his richest achievement in instrumental music. Astonishingly, 15 were produced between 1782 and 1786, his most successful years of Vienna concert giving. And extraordinary that this also coincided with the time when Mozart produced Don Giovanni, and then Idomeneo a few years later. So what an extraordinary time of creativity for Mozart, who was approaching the end of his life at that time. So this recording, none of the piano concertos is more well known, I suppose, than the piano concerto number 20 in D minor, and that's the one we're going to hear now. The recording was made by Sir Clifford Curzon in 1970 with Benjamin Britten, the conductor. They were good friends and clearly great musical collaborators. And in the words of the review of this particular recording, they sustain an ideal balance between theatre and pure music, drama and repose. Benjamin Britten conducts the English Chamber Orchestra. Sir Clifford Curzon is the pianist. And this is the piano concerto number 20 in D minor, Kirchhoff 466, by Mozart.

0: Of all Mozart's wonderful 27 piano concertos, I think the one we just heard, his concerto number 20 in D minor, Kirchhoff 486, takes the prize. I think it's a marvellous work and beautifully played and recorded there. So Clifford Curzon was the pianist, the English Chamber Orchestra, and their conductor, Benjamin Britten. That recording made in 1970. Coming up next, a surprise symphony from Haydn.
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0: And you're tuned to Concert Hall. I'm Ted Davis, and today we are taking a little jaunt through a book that I value very highly. It's 1001 Classic Recordings, Classical Recordings, I should say. You Must Hear Before You Die. And this is published, was published some years ago by the ABC Books. But there's some marvellous works there and some marvellous recordings. And that we're working our way through chronologically. So we started with Purcell, we then went on to Bach. And by the way, thank you, John, for your comment about the Bach double violin concerto. Yes, it was taken at quite a pace, wasn't it? And I can't imagine dancing to that anyway. And thank you also, Neil, for your comments. Your comments are also always welcome from on our text line. And our text line, just to remind you, is 0485011035. Love to hear from you. Love to hear your observations on the music this afternoon and any suggestions as to what you would like to hear, or indeed what you would prefer not to hear. But because we like to hear play music that our listeners enjoy and maybe discover a bit more about as well. So, to Haydn. His music was always well-loved for its unique humour, and there's no more obvious example of this than his famous Surprise Symphony. Following the death of Prince Nikolaus Esterhazy in 1790, Haydn left his rarefied court life to settle in Vienna, and almost immediately he was invited to London by the violinist and impresario Johann Peter Salomon. Haydn's visit in 1991 to 92, and then subsequently in 1995, resulted in the composition of no less than 12 new symphonies known as the London Symphonies. They were very well received, these symphonies, and remain among Haydn's most popular works. and the one we're going to hear the surprise is probably the most famous. I love the story about the nickname, the surprise. It refers to the unexpectedly loud chord that shatters the hitherto placid start of the second movement. A biography of Haydn asserted that he was annoyed by the English habit of snoozing through concerts after large dinners, and that the crashing surprise was calculated to cause a rude awakening. Another author claimed that Haydn was simply interested in surprising the public with something new. Whatever the truth, and I prefer the first version than the second, it's more fun. Anyway, it's still music that sounds remarkably fresh today and a good joke. So here is the Concertgebouw Orchestra under Sir Colin Davis, with the Symphony number 94 in G by Franz Joseph Haydn, and do listen out for that surprise in the second movement.

A wonderfully refreshing and crisp recording of the Symphony No. 94 in G by Haydn, the surprise symphony performed there by the Concertgebouw Orchestra under Sir Colin Davis. Now, I don't know about you, but I much prefer the interpretation of that nickname, the surprise, as being related to the fact that Haydn just wanted to wake up his English audience after a long, boozy dinner, and the crashing surprise that we heard at the beginning or early on in the second symphony, the second movement, I should say, was a way of getting their attention. I'm sure it did. It certainly got mine. It's such a gorgeously, as I say, crisp and energetic symphony, that. And Haydn wrote 12 of those London symphonies in the years 1791 to 96. Extraordinary. So from Haydn to Beethoven. His early biographer, Anton Schindler, claimed that the Triple Concerto of Beethoven's was written in 1805, and it was written for Beethoven's royal pupil, the Archduke Rudolf of Austria. Rudolf, who became an accomplished pianist and composer under Beethoven's tutelage, was only in his mid-teens at the time, and it seems plausible that Beethoven's strategy was to create a showy but relatively easy piano part that would be backed up by two more mature and skilled soloists. But there is no doubt, apparently among cellists, that the cello part is fiendishly difficult. Now, this recording is again one of the greats. It features, in the words of the reviewer here in the classical recordings, three fiery Russian soloists and the Berlin Philharmonic with Herbert von Karajan at the helm. The soloists were frequent musical collaborators, and it is this as well as a shared heritage that makes this performance so palpably exciting. And who are the soloists? David Oistrakh, violin; Mstislav Rostropovich, cello; Sviatoslav Richter, piano; Herbert von Karajan is the conductor of the Berlin Philharmonic Orchestra. A recording made in 1969 of the Triple Concerto by Beethoven.

0: Well, it may have been intended to be relatively straightforward for the pianist there, but that didn't sound straightforward for the cello or the violin. In fact, not for the pianist either. In that triple concerto in C by Beethoven, David Oistrakh, the violinist, Mr. Staff Rostropovich, the cellist, and Sviatoslav Richter, the pianist. That is a classic recording made in 1969, the Berlin Philharmonic Orchestra under Herbert von Karajan. And just to remind you, we're trolling through the book of 1001 classical recordings that you must hear before you die. Well, we're not going to hear 1001 recordings this afternoon, but we are into our sixth in a moment, and that will be Berlioz.
1: Lost masterpieces, familiar brilliance, and music-making history. 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
0: And right now you're tuned to Concert Hall. I'm Ted Davis. Pleasure to have your company in this glorious Melbourne afternoon. And we are, as I said earlier, working through some fine examples of 1001 classical recordings. It's time for Berlioz. Les Nuits d'été, Summer Nights, a song cycle written against the lyrics, or the poems rather, of Théophile Gautier, six poems in total. And the cycle, which was completed in 1841, was originally for soloist and piano accompaniment, and then Berlioz orchestrated the songs in subsequent years. Berlioz and the poet Théophile Gautier were neighbours and good friends. At one point, Gautier wrote, "Berlioz represents the romantic musical idea. Unexpected effects in sound, tumultuous and Shakespearean depth of passion." I love that Shakespearean depth of passion. We've got six songs in this particular cycle. They start with Villanelle and they end with L'Île Inconnue. And in between, we'll have The Ghost of the Rose on the Lagoon. On the Lagoons, I should say, and Absence, and At the Cemetery, which recalls the musical strains of a dove overlooking a tombstone. Anyway, these are songs of love and loss, as often happens. The great mezzo Janet Baker is the soloist here with the City of London Symphony Orchestra. And Richard Hickox is the conductor, and these are, I should say, Les Nuits d'été. Summer Nights by Berlioz.

0: The great mezzo-soprano Janet Baker was the soloist there in Les Nuits d'été, music of Hector Berlioz and the City of London Sinfonia under Richard Hickox.
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0: So for our last work in today's concert hall, where we are trawling through 1,001 classical recordings before we all die, well, this is the turn of Percy Grainger. Excerpts from In a Nutshell, brought to us by the City of Birmingham Symphony Orchestra under Sir Simon Rattle.

0: So the last in that suite by Percy Grainger called In a Nutshell was called the Gumsuckers March. And that is apparently a reference to Australia's Victorians, whose people were so labelled because they sucked eucalyptus leaves for refreshment in the hot summers. Now, that's a little piece of trivia that I was unacquainted with beforehand. Music of Percy Grainger, performed there by the City of Birmingham Symphony Orchestra under their conductor, Sir Simon Rattle, bringing to a conclusion this afternoon's concert hall, where I've been dipping into my book of 1001 classical recordings. And I hope you've enjoyed both the music and these recordings, some of which are particularly special. And I might do that again sometime in the future, because there's so much to choose from. Talking about lots to choose from, coming up later today, we'll have the Romantics with Sue Kaufman, music of, including others, Richard Strauss's Horn Concerto, and a Schumann Overture. But also tomorrow we'll have David Taylor presenting Concert Hall with music of Arnold Bax and Delius Grieg and Bartok. There's a theme there, but we'll finish with Sibelius's Tapiola. Coming up right now, though, is Intermezzo with Stuart Hamilton. I'm Ted Davis. It's been a pleasure choosing and presenting the music this afternoon. Stay tuned now to Intermezzo.
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Good afternoon. Welcome to Intermezzo on 8th of October. Today, I'm happy to welcome you, Stuart Hamilton, to a program that I've selected, starting where Ted Davies almost finished with Berlioz again. We'll have later on in the first hour, Scarlatti, Mozart, Schubert, Sibelius, Chopin, Gabrieli, and Rachmaninoff. But first, Berlioz. He wrote overtures to several of his attempted and published operas, and also several independent so-called concert overtures, which he wrote well after the first performance, based on themes from his adequately overtured but spectacularly failed opera, Benvenuto Cellini. He rescued some of the great melodies from it and created an instant success with the Roman Carnival overture, which you'll hear now.

London Symphony Orchestra and Colin Davis with the Roman Carnival Overture by Berlioz. Continuing the upbeat mood, here are two of Scarlatti's 555 keyboard sonatas, written for the harpsichord but maybe also for the early piano, and played these days by skillful players on all sorts of keyboards. Why wouldn't they when they are such fun?

Floreal played Scarlatti sonatas in G major and D minor, Kirkpatrick 146 and 517, recorded by 3MBS at the 2025 Baroque competition at the Melbourne Recital Centre, at which she was the youngest ever finalist. Thus some of the clapping you heard at the end. From the panache of Berlioz and Scarlatti, now let's have some Mozartian mellowness. The Adagio in B-flat, Kirkel 411, was written in the early...

Members of the new Philharmonia Orchestra most mellifluously played Mozart's Adagio in B-flat for two clarinets and three basset horns. The sleeve note says Edo de Waart was the conductor, but I doubt he had much to do there. I mentioned Scarlatti's 555 keyboard sonatas a moment ago. Schubert put him in the shade by writing more than 600 songs. Here are three, about a bird, a river, and a boy wanting to be a bird. All to poetry by Friedrich von Schlegel.

Three Schubertlieder, Die Vogel, the bird, Der Fluss, the river, and Der Knabe, the boy, played by Graham Johnston and sung by Matthias Gerner and Christina Schaffer. Fluss in German means flow as well as river, and who has ever expressed the calm flow of a river than Schubert did in that song? Another bird, this time a swan from the northern lakes of Finland. Sibelius originally wrote it for a planned opera, but happily it survived the failure of that project and was repurposed as a tone poem about a swan in the land of the dead, Tuonela. The swan is depicted by a languorous coronglais.

0: The Swan of Tuonela by Sibelius. Herbert von Karajan conducted the Berlin Philharmonic Orchestra with Gerhard Stempnick as the Swan.
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5: 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From Haydn's beloved piano trio and its furiously fun Gypsy Rondo to the folk-infused brilliance of Bohuslav Martinu and the raw passion of Arno Babajanian's Armenian masterpiece. 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
0: Chopin invented the name and structure of the ballade and wrote four of his most dramatic and challenging works in the form. Here's the first of them.

Chopin's Ballade in G minor was played by Maurizio Pollini. Back 400 years to the Venetian composer Giovanni Gabrieli. This is one of his canzoni for 8 parts, written for groups of instruments to echo each other across the galleries of San Marco or San Rocco in Venice.

With a long echo, we end the Canzone in Eight Parts by Giovanni Gabrielli, played by the Philip Jones Brass Ensemble with Stephen Clearbury, recorded not in Venice, but in the chapel of King's College, Cambridge. From a song for eight brass and no voices, we now listen to eight voices and no instruments. Rachmaninoff wrote his all-night vigil for a Russian Orthodox church service. Probably the most well-known movement is Bogorodice Devo, Hail Mary.

The sixth movement from Rachmaninoff's All Night Vigil, Bogorodice Devor, was sung by Voces 8, the English group who will be visiting Australia next year. You're on 3MBS FM, Intermezzo. The weather. This afternoon it's been a beautifully warm, if a little windy. It's going to continue clear with winds northerly, 20 to 30 k's per hour, turning northeasterly in the evening. Tomorrow, a maximum of 26, mostly sunny. Maybe some shower at night. On Saturday, possible shower, a bit cooler, 21, but warmer again on Sunday, 24. The next hour, going to listen to César Cui, Germaine Taillefer, Mendelssohn, Bartok, Handel, Reicha, and Paul Stanup. But before that, a composer who straddled the classical and film music awards, winning two Oscars, Erich Korngold, has become much more recognised in recent years for his operas and orchestral and chamber music. Here is the duet from his best-known opera. I hope you will forgive a scratchy surface once you hear who the two singers are.

That was Glück, das mir verblieb, the happiness that remained to me, from Die Tote Stadt, the Dead City, by Erich Korngold. It was sung by Lotte Lehmann and Fritz Wunderlich. The least well-travelled member of the Russian Five, or Mighty Handful group of nationalist composers that included Mussorgsky and Rimsky-Korsakov, was César Cui. He was also a military engineer and a critic. His works may have had a shorter life because they were less Russian. Here's an example, Kozari, Chatter.

César Cui's Kozeli, played by David Nuttall, oboe, and Larry Sitsky, who also arranged and, I reckon, improved what was originally a piano piece. From the Russian Five to Les Six, the French early 20th century circle of six composers, which included Poulenc and Millot. Germaine Taillefer was the only woman in the circle. She was very prolific and wrote orchestral, chamber, ballet and vocal works. She also outlived all the blokes. Try this short but elegant three-movement string quartet, which achieved some success when first performed in 1921.

Germain Taillefer's string quartet was played by Brother Tree Sound, a UK quartet that plays across a broad range of musical styles. Here next is the Scherzo from Mendelssohn's Scottish Symphony. Delightful.

0: Some of those fairies have translated into Scottish pixies in the scherzo from Mendelssohn's Symphony No. 3, The Scottish, which was played by the Bavarian Radio Symphony Orchestra, conducted by Andrew Davis. Pianist Paul Lewis is one of the leading musicians of his generation. Mentored by Alfred Brendel, Lewis has gained a similar stellar reputation for his performances. Now he has shifted his focus to Mozart and is touring a new Mozart Plus program that presents Mozart sonatas alongside works by Poulenc and Debussy. Today Paul's telling Sue Kaufman what binds these three composers and how he has used works by Poulenc to make a musical bridge from Mozart to Debussy, and the techniques he uses to bring out the humour in Poulenc's music.
1: Paul Lewis, welcome to 3MBS Melbourne.
2: Thank you for having me.
1: You have prepared a beautiful programme for Melbourne audiences with Mozart, Debussy and Poulenc. Can you tell us your thinking about how you came to devise that programme?
2: Yeah, well, I'm focusing on Mozart these couple of years, so I'm actually doing a series of four programs, each of which has two Mozart sonatas, and combines them with other things to show connections and some parallels. And this particular program, actually, it occurred to me that, you know, I wanted to find a way, a path, a musical path from Mozart to actually to Debussy and back, because Mozart and Debussy don't naturally sit alongside each other because their musical languages are so different. The worlds they inhabit are very different. But to me, there are lots of connections between Mozart and Poulenc in the writing, not so much the harmonic language, but the piano writing, the transparency, the certain kind of discretion that Poulenc writes with. So one can connect those two composers quite easily. But Poulenc also has this French flavor, you know, this French language, which also connects with Debussy. So I wanted to kind of have Poulenc as a bridge between Mozart and Debussy and then find our way back to Mozart again through Poulenc.
1: It's always fascinating when you see composers juxtaposed with each other in new ways. One of the things that interests me about Poulenc is that he has a lively sense of humour. But humour is a tricky thing, isn't it? Because if you're not part of the same group, you don't necessarily get the joke. How do you go about communicating Poulenc's wit, his musical in-jokes, when you're playing?
2: That's a really good question, because, you know, there are plenty of composers that do use humor, and they use it in so many different ways. Like, you know, for instance, Beethoven, there's humor in Beethoven, but he often wants to shock people into laughing. And then there's Haydn, who's very mischievous. He wants to sort of creep up behind you and poke you in the ribs, you know, so that kind of thing. Whereas Poulenc is, I think it has a sense of mischief about it, but primarily, Poulenc is very playful. So I think it's very much in the way that you convey that sense of playfulness. You can do it also a little bit physically. So the surprises that he throws at the audience, you know, you can, for instance, look a bit surprised, like you didn't expect it either, you know, even though you're playing it. It's that kind of, I think there are physical ways of projecting humor as well as in the playing, in the colour and the sound.
1: Talking now about Mozart, I have one question first of all, and that is that the C minor sonata that you're playing often goes with the Fantasia, but in this performance you're just playing the sonata and not the Fantasia. What was your thinking around that?
2: Well, actually, Mozart never really intended the fantasy and the sonata to go together. It was the publisher that just published the two of them together. I think that's really why quite often, you know, you get the two pieces performed together, but it doesn't seem to have been Mozart's intention particularly. But in this program, I wanted to really contrast. There are two very different sides of Mozart. The C major sonata that opens the program is very lyrical and very, very open and very transparent, whereas the C minor sonata It's full of dramatic tension. It's very dark. It's stormy. It has an operatic character as well as a symphonic character. You know, it's the sound world is quite different in Mozart, in the C minor sonata. And I wanted to come back to that. You know, we start with this very open, lyrical type of Mozart. And through the journey from Poulenc to Debussy and back, we kind of transform. You know, Mozart feels transformed at the end of it. That was the thinking, really.
1: Right. Well, thank you very much, Paul, for taking the time to talk to 3MBS Melbourne today about this really beautiful program that's coming our way.
2: Thank you very much.
0: Sue Kaufman was speaking with Paul Lewis, who will be giving his recital, Mozart Plus, at the Melbourne Recital Centre on Tuesday the 13th of October at 7 p.m. For more information, search for Paul Lewis or Mozart Plus on Music Aviva's website at musicaviva.com.au or melbournerecital.com.au. 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
6: GSOV presents A G&S Christmas Carol, the Australian premiere of a playful adaptation of Dickens' classic story, with your favourite tunes from the Gilbert and Sullivan operas and clever new lyrics from New York Times editor Gaydon Wren, at three venues, Malvern Theatre, Williamstown Town Hall and Queenscliff Town Hall. 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
0: From Scottish cavorting via talk of Poulenc's humour to Romanian folk dancing in the energetic, spiky and, I suggest, humorous style that is Bartok's. These are six very short pieces: a stick dance, a sash dance, a dance in one spot, a dance from Buxom, a polka and a fast dance, actually two crunched together.

Béla Bartók's Romanian folk dances were played by Roger Woodward. From Bartók to Baroque, but I think there's something rather like Bartók in what I have chosen. I'll tell you about it afterwards.

three movements from Handel's Israel in Egypt, representing in his vivid way three of the plagues visited upon Egypt: hailstones, thick darkness, and smiting of the firstborn. The Monteverdi Choir and English Baroque soloists were conducted by John Elliott Gardiner. Who am I? I was born in 1770, grew up learning music in Bonn, went on more or less to invent at least one new musical form. No, not Beethoven, but his friend and colleague Anton Reicha. He taught music theory to Berlioz, Liszt and César Franck, and amazingly was respected by all of them. The musical form? The wind quintet. Here is the first movement of one of the 19 Reicha wrote.

Anton Reicha, Wind Quintet in E-flat, First Movement, from around 1814, played by the Vega Wind Quintet. We're told not to program music that's too quiet in this slot because a lot of people listen to us while driving home and they might find it hard to hear quiet music over traffic noise. Fair enough, but I was not put off by the title of a series called The Hush Collection, which is designed to provide a supportive environment for children recovering from illness, especially those at the Royal Children's Hospital. This is actually quite a spangly piece by the Australian composer Paul Stanhope, The Magic Island.

The Magic Island by Paul Stanhope, played by the Tasmanian Symphony Orchestra, conducted by Benjamin Northey. Coming up, music by Brahms, Prokofiev, Purcell, Ethel Smyth, Gluck, and maybe some more. Reinaldo Ahn, H-A-H-N, was born in Venezuela, but lived mostly in Paris, where he became the lover and, for the rest of his life, friend of Marcel Proust, and wrote songs, chamber music, and cabaret. His early songs are wonderfully evocative of the Paris fin de siècle. The first I'm playing tonight, Le Hexquise, sets a poem by Verlaine, also set by Fauré and Chausson. Verlaine reportedly preferred this one. Listen how Ahn sets the final phrase, c'est l'heure exquise, it's the exquisite hour. The second song I'm playing is quite different, energetically romantic, with a poem by Victor Hugo, Quand la nuit n'est pas étoilée.

Reynaldo Ahn, Leur Exquis, performed by Felicity Lott and Graham Johnston, and Quand la nuit n'est pas étoilée, with Maddy Mesplé, soprano, and Dalton Baldwin, piano. Back across the Rhine now for some really bracing Brahms, the wonderful first movement of his string quintet number 1.

0: The first movement of the String Quintet No. 1 by Brahms, played by members of the Berlin Philharmonic Orchestra.
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3: Part of 3MBS's Made in Melbourne concert series, jazz vocalist Abby Page-Williams makes her Jazz Lab debut on Friday the 6th of November. 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Visit 3mbs.org.au for details and tickets. And
0: the
3: cares that hang
0: around me. The Dutch cellist Peter Vispelvy gave an impressive threefer at the Melbourne Recital Centre a couple of weeks ago. He opened the first recital with a stunning performance of the Prokofiev cello sonata. Here he is, playing the opening movement with Croatian pianist Dejan Lazic.

The first movement of Prokofiev's cello sonata, written in 1949 and performed here by Peter Vispelvy and Dejan Lazic. Purcell's The Fairy Queen was called at the time a restoration spectacular. It's a series of instrumental movements, masques and songs sprinkled through Shakespeare's A Midsummer Night's Dream as a sort of commentary on it. The piece I've selected is sometimes called the Overture, which you might think sounds a bit out of place this late in our programme. But in fact, it's a series of short movements connecting acts 3 and 4 of the play, which illustrate the sun rising over a spectacular fountain display. It's Purcell's Water Music.

Henry Purcell, Fairy Queen, Act 4 Symphony or Overture, played by the Bournemouth Sinfonietta with Ronald Thomas. In 1880, English composer Ethel Smyth was living in Germany and writing a piano trio, having met two of the masters of the form, Johannes Brahms and Clara Schumann. Here's the scherzo.

The scherzo from Ethel Smyth's Piano Trio in D minor was performed by the Neve Trio from the US. Gluck's operas contain many wonderful moments of repose, none more entrancing than the Dance of the Blessed Spirits, who greet Orpheus on his arrival in the Elysian Fields in Act II of Orpheus and Eurydice.

Dance of the Blessed Spirits from Orpheus and Eurydice by Gluck was played by the English Chamber Orchestra, directed by Raymond Leppard. Robert Schumann said that he wrote his Kindertszenen, or scenes from childhood, in response to Clara's comment that he sometimes seemed like a child. Despite their seemingly simple nature, they are pieces that enthusiastic amateur pianists underestimate at their peril. Here are two, played, to make my point, by Vladimir Horowitz.

And so we make an end. Orlando Gibbons, The Street Cries of London. We heard The Della Consort and Scholarband Cantorum Basiliensis, directed by August Wenzinger. Next up, we have the early music experience with Mark Shepherd, followed by Sue Kaufman presenting The Romantics, which features music by Schumann, Farrenc, Richard Strauss, Suk, and more Prokofiev. Tomorrow's intermezzo is presented as usual by Amanda Smith, and next week, John van Bavel will be returning to his usual presentation of intermezzo for you. This is Stuart Hamilton, wishing you a good evening.

Mark Shepherd with you for the Early Music Experience. This week, instrumental music from Austria in the last decade of the 17th century and the first decade of the 18th. Sonatas and suites by two close contemporaries, Benedikt Anton Aufschneider and Johann Joseph Fuchs. Although not really a household name today, except in early music circles, Fuchs was one of the leading figures in European music in the first half of the 18th century. From 1715 until his death in 1741, he was Kapellmeister to the Imperial Court in Vienna, and his reputation spread further afield through the publication of his treatise on counterpoint, the Gradus ad Parnassum, the Way to Parnassus. Aufschneider, on the other hand, is bordering on the obscure. He was Kapellmeister to the Bishop of Passau in Bavaria, and some 300 of his works survive, though little performed today. Much of it is sacred music, and he was once ticked off by his employer, the bishop no less, for not writing enough secular music. To his credit, though, two collections of instrumental pieces were published before he took up his role in Passau, a set of orchestral serenades in 1695 and a set of sonatas in 1703. The serenades are akin to the French orchestral suite, with an opening overture or entree and a set of dances. They're scored for strings, but here some of the parts are shared with a wind ensemble, adding an element of colour. This is the third of the set, the serenade in G minor. Mickey Geig directs the Orfeo Baroque Orchestra.

A five-part orchestral serenade in G minor by Benedikt Anton Aufschneider, played there by the Orfeo Baroque Orchestra, conducted by Mickey Geig. That was the third of six serenades from Aufschneider's collection entitled Concours Discordia, Concordant Discords, his Opus 2, published in Nuremberg in 1695. Aufschneider published a further set of instrumental music in 1703, a collection of eight chamber sonatas, each dedicated to a different saint. The first four to four fathers of the church, St. Gregory, St. Ambrose, St. Jerome and St. Augustine, and the second four to the four evangelists, Matthew, Mark, Luke and John, though there's nothing obviously programmatic or pictorial about the sonatas themselves. They're all scored for two violins, viola, violone and continuo. This is the sonata number 4 in D major, dedicated to St. Jerome.

0: a chamber sonata dedicated to St. Jerome, Sonata No. 4 in D major from the collection Dulcis Fidium Harmoniae, the sweet harmony of strings, with Fidium there a play on the Latin for strings and for faith. Music by Benedict Anton Aufschneider, published in Augsburg in 1703, and played there by members of Ars Antiqua of Austria.
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2: 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To be conducted by Douglas Haywood, OAM, the concert will feature leading Melbourne soloists Lee Abramson, soprano, Kerry Bolton, mezzo-soprano, Paul Biancourt, tenor, and Kieran Rajasingham, bass. Book tickets at burundara.vic.gov.au/arts. 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
0: And you're listening to the Early Music Experience. Music this week from late 17th and early 18th century Austria. Another orchestral suite now, this time from Johann Joseph Fuchs, director of music at the Imperial Court in Vienna. This is from a collection published before he took up his position at the Imperial Court in 1715. The Concertus Musico Instrumentalis, which appeared in Nuremberg in 1701, a set of seven varied suites for multiple combinations of instruments. This is the suite in C major for two violins, viola, and continuo.

0: Lucia Freihofer and Michael Hell directed the Neue Hofkapelle of Graz in that orchestral suite in C major by Johann Joseph Fuchs.
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2: Join Trio Anima Mundi for an exhilarating season finale celebrating the fiery spirit of the Gypsy tradition. From Haydn's beloved piano trio and its furiously fun Gypsy Rondo to the folk-infused brilliance of Bohuslav Martinu and the raw passion of Arno Babajanian's Armenian masterpiece. Three composers, three captivating sound worlds, one unforgettable finale. Melbourne, Sunday the 8th of November, 2:30 p.m. Geelong, Sunday the 15th of November, 2:30 p.m. Tickets, trioanimamundi.com, a station sponsor.

Another saintly sonata there by Benedikt Aufschneider, sonata number 6 in A major from his Dulcis Fidium Harmoniae opus 4. That sonata dedicated to St. Mark, Gunnar Letzbor directed Ars Antiqua of Austria. We end the programme as we began with an orchestral serenade from Aufschneider's early collection Concours Discordia, published in 1695. We'll hear the serenade number 5 in F major.

A rather charming Passacaglia, bringing an end to that orchestral serenade by Benedikt Anton Aufschneider, music director at the court of the Prince Bishop of Passau in Bavaria. Micky Geig directed the Orfeo Baroque Orchestra, the serenade number 5 in F major. And that also brings an end to this week's Early Music Experience. I'm Mark Shepherd. Thanks for your company. Stay with us here on 3MBS Melbourne.

Good evening. I'm Sue Kaufman, and I'm bringing you the Romantics concert tonight with music selected by Juliana Clark. Interestingly, several of the pieces on tonight's program are early works written by people in the bloom of youth, and it shows you can't help but be infected by their positivity. Richard Strauss's first horn concerto is brimming with youthful bravura, and Josef Suk was clearly channeling his blissful marriage in the incidental music he wrote for the play Under the Apple Tree. Robert Schumann was also basking in the happiness of his marriage to his long beloved love of his life, Clara Wieck. He had finally secured her hand after many years of opposition from her father, and you can hear the spring in his step as he pours all his pent-up love into his music. This piece is consistently uplifting, and there are none of those manic moments that were to plague him later on. So our very first piece for this evening is Robert Schumann's Overture, Scherzo and Finale, with Niemi Järvi conducting the London Symphony Orchestra.

The London Symphony Orchestra, conducted by Niemi Järvi, played Robert Schumann's overture Scherzo and Finale, a 100% uplifting performance. Louise Farrenc was a composer, a prolific composer, an excellent pianist, and a pedagogue. She taught for 30 years at the Paris Conservatoire, though she was only allowed to teach female students, and she wasn't allowed to teach composition. She left a substantial repertoire of works for solo piano and seems to have had a particularly soft spot for variations. I counted 20 sets of theme and variations amongst her piano pieces. We're about to hear a fairly early work composed when she was in her mid-20s. She took a theme from Rossini's opera La Cenerentola, Cinderella, and as her basis. And she was not alone. Chopin was one of the other composers who chose this piece too. I wonder, though, if Louise Farrenc felt a little bit like Cinderella as she watched her brother composers go off to the ball. This performance by pianist Maria Strategou comes from the Greek pianist's award-winning recording of Farrenc's complete piano works released in 2022. Here's Variation Brillante on a theme from Rossini's setting of La Cenerentola by Louise Farrenc, played by the Greek pianist Maria Strategou.

0: theme in variations by Louise Farranc called Variation Brillante on a theme from Rossini's La Tenerentola, Cinderella. The pianist there was Maria Strategou, a Greek pianist now based in England, who has made a special study of Louise Farranc's work and released the collected pianistic works of Louise Farranc in 2022.
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0: You're listening to The Romantics. My name is Sue Kaufman, and I'm presenting a program curated by Juliana Clark. Tonight's program features several works written by young men bursting with joy and optimism. Richard Strauss grew up in a horn-centered house. His father was a horn player. So it should come as no surprise that the young Richard composed for it. His first horn concerto was written when he was just 18 years old, a very young man, and it's quite a sophisticated piece that takes a virtuoso to bring it off. Fortunately, we have just the one. This performance features Barry Tuckwell and Vladimir Ashkenazy conducting the Royal Philharmonic Orchestra. It's a classic.

our very own Barry Tuckwell gave that spirited and virtuosic performance of Richard Strauss's first horn concerto in E-flat. He was accompanied by the Royal Philharmonic Orchestra, conducted by Vladimir Ashkenazy. Horn players must love Strauss, and it's obvious that Strauss also loved them. Now we're heading to the Czech countryside for a suite of incidental music by Josef Suk, who wrote it for the play Under the Apple Tree. I couldn't find out very much about that play, but the music has survived. The play, I gather, is a story about a boy meets girl in the standard boy meets girl scenario. Jivan is longing for Danica, and his feelings are reciprocated. It has five movements. The first one is an introduction. The middle one is a bacchanal. And the fifth one is an epilogue. In between those are two songs sung by Danica. And I think that while the story is not immediately obvious, I think from the titles of the movements alone, we can see that with a bacchanal in the middle, it must have gone quite well. Unfortunately for Suk, his own marriage ended tragically with the very premature death of his new wife, Ottilie, Dvorak's daughter, just a few years after they married. So here we have Under the Apple Tree by Josef Suk, with Libor Pešek conducting the Czech Philharmonic Orchestra and the soloist Eva Del Portova singing the solos in the second and fourth movements.

Joseph Suk's suite from Under the Apple Tree ended with a scene of pastoral bliss, a bucolic, idyllic pastoral scene that seemed to be full of nothing but harmony, pure joy. We're staying. I'm Sue Kaufman, and you're listening to The Romantics. We're staying in the Czech countryside for this next piece, but emotionally we're at the other end of the spectrum. Josef Suk's suite dealt with love, pure love, enduring love. But Dvořák's symphonic poem, The Wood Dove, is about a woman who poisons her husband and then remarries with unseemly haste. However, her sins catch up with her when a wood dove sings a mournful song perched on the dead man's grave. She becomes racked with guilt, and eventually the pressure gets to her and she takes her own life. Listen out for the dead woman, for the woman's fake grief in the first movement, and listen out throughout for the dove's plaintive song. This performance of The Wood Dove by Dvořák has Jiří Bělohlávek conducting the Czech Philharmonic Orchestra. The Wood Dove by Antonín Dvořák.

0: The murderous woman meets her maker in a fitting conclusion to Dvořák's symphonic poem, The Wood Dove. It was given an authentic Czech performance in that 1994 recording with Jiří Bělohlávek conducting the Czech Philharmonic Orchestra.
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0: You're listening to The Romantics, and I'm Sue Kaufman. The last item on tonight's program is Sergei Prokofiev's first string quartet in B minor. Although it's his first string quartet, he had already written many works by then. He got this commission while he was on tour in America, and he wrote it while he was living in exile, well, living as an émigré in Paris, and having a rather wonderful time. I hope you enjoy the Emerson Quartet's interpretation of Sergei Prokofiev's string quartet, number 1 in B minor.

0: the Emerson Quartet playing Prokofiev's first string quartet in B minor. Stay tuned now for Theatre Track with Henny Schachtfeld. And if you're still hankering for more romantic music, tune in to Concert Hall tomorrow at 1 o'clock for works by Delius, Grieg and Sibelius. That concludes tonight's Romantics program. I hope you've enjoyed it. I'm Sue Kaufman. And Ashley Robertson will be back next week in the Romantics chair.
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My name is Henry Sackwald and I'm with you every Thursday night from 10 p.m. to midnight, bringing you the best of Broadway, Australian and West End musical theatre. And tonight we are going to have an evening of Rodgers and Hammerstein, the original cast recordings. And I love an overture, and today so many shows don't have an overture, and mind you, so many shows don't have full orchestras anymore either. So we're going to be hearing Rodgers and Hammerstein overtures, and some not overtures as well. In fact, did you know that 3MBS has a text line, so you can text during the program and let us know how you're enjoying it? And I've got a question for you that you might want to try and answer it. First of all, the text line is 0485-011-035. That's 0485-011-035. I'll give it to you once more. 0485-011-035. Or you can also do it via email by emailing it. This is to text on air. One word, on air, at 3mbs.org.au. That's on air at 3mbs.org.au. And if you can tell me which two shows of Rodgers and Hammerstein don't have overtures, but they do have something else instead. In fact, our next show is one of them. And I was going to play recordings of really big, full, extended orchestrations of the overtures, but it would have taken up more of the program than I really wanted to, and I wanted to be able to play at least a song or two from each of the 11 shows that Rodgers and Hammerstein collaborated on together. And, just so you know, Rodgers and Hammerstein may have written 11 shows together, and that's a pretty good collaboration. But there are, when Richard Rodgers wrote 28 shows with his previous collaborator, Lawrence Hart, and George and Ira Gershwin wrote 22. Stephen Sondheim on his own and wrote 18 to 20, and Kander and Ebbs 16 to 18, and Lerner and Lowe wrote 8, and Stephen Flaherty and Lynn Ahrens have written 12 to 14 musicals together. So they're not the longest writing team together, but probably one of the greatest. They met at Columbia University. Rodgers and Hammerstein collaborated on the 1920 varsity show Fly With Me. The songs for the show were originally written by Rodgers, who was at the time was a freshman, with Lawrence Hart. And Hammerstein, who was on the judging committee, added two songs in the revising stage. The three men collaborated again on the 1921 varsity show You'll Never Know, with Hammerstein as director of production. And although Rodgers and Hammerstein didn't collaborate again until 1943 and Oklahoma, they both went on independently to have great careers. Rodgers again collaborating with Lawrence Hart on The Connecticut Yankee and Babes in Arms and The Boys from Syracuse, Pal Joey, By Jupiter. And then Oscar Hammerstein was co-writer of the popular Rudolf Frimmel 1924 operetta Rosemary, and with Sigmund Romberg operettas The Desert Song and The New Moon, and then with Jerome Kern, he collaborated on Sunny and Showboat, and again with Jerome Kern on Sweet Adeline and Very Warm for May. It was in the 1940s that Lawrence Hart was sinking deeper into depression and alcoholism and emotional turmoil. He became a bit unreliable, and that's when Rodgers and Hammerstein decided to team up. And again, their first musical was Oklahoma, and that was in 1943. Their second music, first of all, Oklahoma was a great success, as we know today historically. And we heard Alfred Drake in the role of Curly.
the original Curly, Alfred Drake, wonderful and wonderful baritone of the 1940s and 50s, who was much sought after for many roles by Rodgers and Hammerstein and other composers as well. John Reid is our next featured artist who will appear in Carousel. And, well, here is the opening to Carousel. Now, remember what I said about my question at the beginning of the show. There are two shows that don't have overtures. Here is the opening to Carousel and If I Loved You.

Jan Clayton and John Wright, and If I Loved You from Carousel. And Jan Clayton went on to play the role of the mother in the original television series of Lassie for many, many years. And John Wright, of course, went on to many other wonderful musicals, including The Pajama Game. And he also is the father of Bonnie Raitt. Now, I should mention, first of all, that Oklahoma was a great success in 1943, and that Carousel came along in 1947. The original production was directed by Ruben Mamoulian and opened at Broadway's Majestic Theater on the 19th of April, 1945. It ran for 890 performances. And the recordings we're listening to tonight are the original Decca recordings. Decca was the first to conceive of recording an original Broadway cast recording. But at the time, they only had 78 RPM, which was a very fast, heavy wax record. And they would come in an album. So that's why it's not really as filled out as some of the newer recordings that we have from these shows. But I thought it was worthwhile giving you a taste of what the original recordings sounded like. The ones from Decca and Columbia Records and RCA. However, the next show that we're going to hear from, it was originally a film. The third work of Rodgers and Hammerstein was the movie State Fair, which was in 1945. I'm not going to play the movie soundtrack. I'm going to play the two songs from the original Broadway cast recording, and a Broadway stage production of State Fair didn't happen until 1996, starring John Davidson, Catherine Crosby, Andrea McArdle, who was the original Annie on Broadway, and Donna McKechnie, famous for a chorus line. The original State Fair was a 1945 Technicolor musical film, and the story takes place at the annual State Fair. This was the only time that the pair ever wrote a score directly for film, and it was a great success. Here from State Fair is the overture, and it's a grand night for singing.

The Overture and a Grand Night for Singing from State Fair. And of course, State Fair was the story, a glimpse into the life of a farming family, the Frakes, and their three-day adventure at the Iowa State Fair in Des Moines, Iowa in 1946. While parents Abel and Melissa are hoping to win a few blue ribbons, siblings Margie and Wayne are more interested in finding romance on the Midway. Is that what people do when they go to the State Fair here in Melbourne? Are they looking for romance on the Midway or just for the blue ribbons? And, blue ribbon time is on now at the fair, isn't it? Now, our next musical is entitled Allegro. And Oscar Hammerstein II had always wanted to write a serious drama, one which would address the problems of life confronting ordinary people. And by early 1946, 3 years after his partnership with Rogers had commenced, the duo had two hits with Oklahoma and Carousel. And the success of these shows as producers of musicals other than those they had written, those were based on other books. And this was an original story, not based on some other subject matter. The musical opened in 1947 and centers on the life of Joseph Taylor Jr., who follows in the footsteps of his father as a doctor but is tempted by fortune and fame at a big city hospital. Because of the reputation of Oklahoma and Carousel, there was a big advance sale. However, the reviews for Allegro were not quite the same as they were for Oklahoma and Carousel, and the show only lasted, its advance sale, and 315 performances. The original Broadway cast recording that I have does not have the overture on it, but there is an overture, and we're going to hear it from a CD of complete Rodgers and Hammerstein overtures that is directed by John Morcheri and the Hollywood Bowl Orchestra. And that will be followed by A Fella Needs a Girl from the original Broadway recording of Allegro.

William Ching and Anna Marie Dickey from the original Broadway cast recording of Allegro. And a little bit of trivia. As background research about the medical profession, Hammerstein interviewed his own doctor. He wrote a few pages of the book before embarking with his wife for Australia. Yes, Oscar Hammerstein came to Australia. He came to visit his mother-in-law. When his ship arrived in Brisbane, he mailed Rogers part of the remainder. On receiving the packet, Rogers, who generally did not compose until Hammerstein supplied him with a lyric, immediately sat down and composed three songs. Hammerstein put a good deal of his own experiences into the play. According to his son William Hammerstein, most of the first act was based on his own memories of his own childhood. He had always been intrigued by it. His mother died when he was 12, and his son felt that that his father's songs came out of his feelings about his mother. Just a bit of trivia there about Oscar Hammerstein and Allegro. Well, our next musical is a big favorite, and it was written and produced in 1949, and again, this time based on a Pulitzer Prize-winning novel, Tales of the South Pacific, by James A. Minchner. And Joshua Logan, who co-wrote the show, won the Pulitzer Prize for Drama in 1950 for South Pacific. Mary Martin is our star, along with Ezio Pinza.

Mary Martin as Nellie Forbush and Honey Bun from South Pacific. And of course, that was sweeping overture as well. Our next musical comes from 1951, and it's The King and the I. This was the show that put Yul Brynner on the map on Broadway. And incredibly enough, he only sings one song in the show. In fact, he doesn't even sing it. But here he is anyhow. His featured co-star in the role of Anna is Gertrude Lawrence, who we will hear from a bit later in the program.

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But no matter what I think, I must go on living life. As leader of my kingdom, I must go forth. Be father to my children and husband to each wife, etc., etc., and so forth.

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1: The Overture and a Puzzlement from The King and I. Yul Brynner, of course, is our king.
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1: 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We'd love to hear from you. Now, we are going to continue with our tribute to Rodgers and Hammerstein. The show is Me and Juliet. It comprises the second of their three least commercially successful collaborations, the first being Allegro, and the third is yet to come. That's not the name of it. I'll tell you about it when we get to it. To date, no major commercial revival of Me and Juliet has ever been attempted. And, well, the plot, Me and Juliet, relies on the show within a show concept. Now, remember, this is after Kiss Me, Kate has already been produced and been highly successful. The main characters include the chorus singer Jeannie and Larry and the assistant stage manager. A love triangle develops when Jeannie's ex-boyfriend Bob, a lighting technician, becomes jealous of the couple who have been secretly married. Complications ensue, but end up happily resolved. Here from Me and Juliet are the overture and two songs. One is called Keep It Gay, not quite the same as in The Producers. And the other one is No Other Love, and the theme from No Other Love became the theme for a symphonic suite that Richard Rodgers wrote for a television documentary called Victory at Sea. I think you might recognize the melody if you're familiar with the work of Richard Rodgers.

Noah the Love from me and Juliet, Isabel Bigley and Bill Hayes singing that particular song. And before that, we heard Keep It Gay. Our next musical is the third of the three least successful and the biggest flop that Rodgers and Hammerstein had. The show is called Pipe Dream. It's the seventh stage musical by the team, and it premiered on Broadway in 1955. The work is based on John Steinbeck's short novel, Sweet Thursday. Steinbeck wrote the novel, a sequel to Cannery Row, in the hope of having it adapted into a musical. Set in Monterey, California, the musical tells the story of the romance between Doc, a marine biologist, and Susie, who in the novel is a prostitute, but her profession is only alluded to in the stage work. Pipe Dream, as I mentioned, was a flop and a financial disaster for Rodgers and Hammerstein. By the way, a bit of trivia. Did you know that Oscar Hammerstein is the only Oscar ever to win an Oscar? He won two Oscars for Best Song for It Might As Well Be Spring, and which was from State Fair, and The Last Time I Saw Paris from Lady Be Good. And just a little bit more trivia there for you, let you know a bit more about Oscar Hammerstein. Anyhow, getting back to Pipe Dream, our stars in Pipe Dream include Helen Traubel and William Johnson. Here from Pipe Dream is the overture and Sweet Thursday.

Hill and Trouble and Sweet Thursday from the Rodgers and Hammerstein musical Pipe Dream. Our next Rodgers and Hammerstein musical is Cinderella. Now, Cinderella, in 1957, Rodgers and Hammerstein originally wrote the songs for this television broadcast. It was an original production that was written specifically for television, and it starred Julie Andrews. It was remade twice for television and adapted for the stage in various versions prior to the Broadway production. The 2013 adaptation was the first version of Cinderella with Rodgers and Hammerstein's score mounted on Broadway. So here now is the wonderful Julie Andrews from that television broadcast. We have the overture and In My Own Little Corner.

Julie Andrews in My Own Little Corner from Cinderella, from the original television production of Cinderella. Our next Rodgers and Hammerstein musical was their eighth musical, stage musical, and that is the Flower Drum Song. It's based on the 1957 novel, The Flower Drum.

album song by Chinese-American author C.Y. Lee. It premiered on Broadway in 1958 and was then performed in the West End and on tour. A 1961 musical film was made of it as well. After their extraordinary early successes, beginning with Oklahoma in 1943, Richard Rodgers and Oscar Hammerstein had written two musicals in the 1950s that did not do well. Well, actually not two, three. And a new hit to revive their fortunes was Lee's novel, which focuses on a father, Wang Qiyang, a wealthy refugee from China, who clings to traditional values in San Francisco's Chinatown. Rodgers and Hammerstein shifted the focus of the musical to his son, Wang Ta, who's torn between his Chinese roots and assimilation into American culture. The team had hired Gene Kelly to make his debut as stage director with the musical and scoured the country for suitable Asian actors or Asian-looking actors. I should say that casting was not always still politically correct back in the late 1950s, not the way it is now. In fact, it wasn't until Miss Saigon really brought the issue to a head when they were casting for Miss Saigon. But the musical, more lighthearted than Lee's novel, was profitable on Broadway and was followed by a national tour. It lasted for 600 performances. Here's the overture and 100 Million Miracles. And our cast includes Ki Luke and Miyoshi Umeki and Jack Su. And even Juanita Hall is in it as well. She plays the role of Madame Liang.

The Overture and 100 Million Miracles from Flower Drum Song. And in 100 Million Miracles, you can already hear the strains of what was coming in their next musical, which sadly was going to be their last, from 1959, The Sound of Music, because sadly 6 months after The Sound of Music opened, Oscar Hammerstein died from stomach cancer. And, well, Richard Rodgers went on to collaborate on his own with various lyricists and even collaborating with himself on one or two shows. And he passed away in 1979. Oscar Hammerstein was only 65 when he passed away. And Richard Rodgers was 77. And he had survived cancer of the jaw, a heart attack, and a laryngectomy. And then passed away in 1979 at the age of 77. Not a nice way to go. But, I still am amazed that Oscar Hammerstein was as young as he was when he passed away. In any case, here is that final musical from Rodgers and Hammerstein, The Sound of Music.

Mary Martin was the original Maria von Trapp in the original Broadway production of The Sound of Music, and Theodore Bickel played the role of Captain von Trapp. We've got time for a few encores, so here we go.

0: He's dead, Nettie. What am I gonna do?
1: Why, you're going to stay here with me. Main thing is to keep on living. Keep on caring what's going to happen. Remember the sample you gave me. Remember what it says.

An evening of Rodgers and Hammerstein, right here on Theatre Track. Well, that's all from me for now. So till we meet again, this is Henry Sackwald saying, see you at the theatre.

0: Theatre Track is proudly supported by Alan and the late Shirley Richmond through the 3MBS Patrons Program. A reminder, you can listen to this edition of Theatre Track again by going to my website at musicalsaustralia.com.au. Simply click on the link that says Listen on Demand, which will bring you to the 3MBS website, where you can enjoy encore performances of not only Theatre Track, but many of your other favourite programs here at the station. Coming up shortly, an encore performance of Exploring Music, to be followed by Notturno, which will take us to daybreak at 6 o'clock this morning. Lots of good music coming up ahead, so good morning and good listening from 3MBS Melbourne.
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Hello there, and welcome to Exploring Music. It's Bill McLaughlin. Welcome back to our great guitar fest all week. We've had music from Segovia, from John Williams and Julian Bream earlier in the week. I never had the chance to hear live performances from either John Williams or Julian Bream. I did hear Segovia play three times. But in today's program, we're going to listen to a couple of guitarists I got to know fairly well from doing radio shows in St. Paul over the years. I love the guitar, and it was really fun to invite these great guitarists to come in. Just two of us in the studio listening for an hour and a half or so at a time. We're starting off with a young fellow who was born in my hometown of Philadelphia, Elliot Fisk. When you look in his biography, it says he was born to Quaker parents, but Elliot told me, actually, it's an interesting mix. My father is Scottish, and my mother is Jewish. In fact, that's exactly the same parentage of the great violinist Joshua Bell. It seems to be a really, really good gene pool. Let's start off with Elliot Fisk, the Quaker kid from Philadelphia, playing music of Francois Couperin. Here is Les Barricades Mystérieuses.

Wonderful playing from Elliot Fiske, music of François Couperin, Les Barricades Mystérieuses. Elliot Fiske was a late pupil of Andrés Segovia. In fact, he knew him just at the end of his life, and they developed a very close relationship, so much so that after his death, the widow of Andrés Segovia gave most of his material to Elliot Fiske. He said, "You'll know what to do with this better than anyone else. Use it to teach, use it to inspire." Let's hear more from Elliot Fiske right now. A short piece from John Dowland. This is Forlorn Hope.

I love the way John Dowland manages to find a major chord at the end of these melancholy pieces. That piece is entitled Forlorn Hope. Opens with those slowly descending notes falling down a scale into the basement. But before long, he has rising notes, much faster in tempo. Very, very interesting piece, and beautifully played by Elliot Fisk. Let's hear a very different sort of music from Elliot Fisk right now. This is music of the composer Agustín Barrios. It's entitled Sueño en la Foresta, Dream in the Forest.

Lovely romantic music from Agustin Barrios, Dream in the Forest, Sueño en la Floresta. And now let's hear a piece from Mario Castelnuovo Tedesco, who was born in Italy, came to the United States in 1939 after the rise of Mussolini, particularly, and Hitler in his native Italy, and was a big hit writing so many scores for MGM films in Hollywood. But Castelnuovo Tedesco had met Andres Segovia earlier and wrote for him often and beautifully. We're going to hear a solo piece now called Capriccio Diabolico, which is marked Omaggio a Paganini. So an homage to Paganini, but a diabolico capriccio? Let's listen. Here's Elliot Fisk playing music of Mario Castelnuovo Tedesco.

Catch that little bit at the end. That's Paganini. There was music of Mario Castelnuovo Tedesco called Capriccio Diabolico, Diabolic Capriccio, dedicated to Paganini, played brilliantly by Elliot Fisk. So what makes it diabolical? I think Castelnuovo Tedesco is enjoying those old stories that Paganini had done a deal with a devil in order to learn to play the violin so brilliantly. And just to redeem that reputation of Niccolo Paganini, let's hear a very innocent and charming piece which he wrote when he learned to play the guitar. From his Sonata No. 4, we'll hear the Menuetto and Rondoncino, once again Elliot Fisk playing music of Niccolo Paganini.

I love that. Virtuoso guitar music from the great violin virtuoso Niccolo Paganini. The Minuetto and Rondoncino from his Sonata No. 4 in D Major, all played brilliantly by Elliot Fisk. You're tuned into Exploring Music, and this week we're in the midst of a big guitar fest. We've just been listening to Elliot Fisk. We're about to move on to the Romero family now, Los Romeros, close friends for a long time. This show came about because somebody wrote into me and said, Bill, I'd really like to hear some recordings of Andres Segovia. So why don't you add to that list? Drop us a line. Tell us what you would like to explore together. It's simple. 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I'm Bill McLaughlin, and I've got a question. Are you a 3MBS subscriber? 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And thanks to all of our 3MBS listeners. All right, I mentioned the Romeros, Los Romeros, the Romero family. It was Pepe Romero that I first met years ago. I was actually conducting an orchestra. I think it was in Charlotte, North Carolina. And I knew of Pepe Romero only from his recordings. We were playing the famous Concierto de Aranjuez. And I fell in love with his playing and with his personality. He's just a lovable man, funny, great sense of humor, spectacular guitarist. And I got to know him and some of the other members of his family over the years. Let's start off by listening to Pepe Romero play music of the Brazilian composer Heitor Villa-Lobos. Here's the Prelude No. 2 in E major.

I love that tune. It's so sly on the part of Villanovas. That opening phrase, that A sharp, it says E major. That's the wrong note, A sharp. It's a sharp four. That's diabolical. Beautifully played by Pepe Romero. Let's hear some more from Villanovas now. Here's Choro number one. Choro is a dance form. And once again, in this piece, you get a wonderful take on Villanovas' great sense of humor. Slow music, sort of, and then it takes off. Here we go. Choro number one. Villanovas, played by Pepe Romero.

We just heard Shura Number One, played by Pepe Romero. And now there's a short piece I'd like to play for you. It's one of my favorites. Just I love the way Pepe Romero plays this piece. Music of Narciso Yepes, Je Entredis, Romance, Forbidden Love, I think. Here's Pepe Romero.

The romance Je Entre Dix, music of Narcisa Yepes, played by Pepe Romero. Pepe Romero was born in Spain, but his father, Celine Romero, was born in Cuba and arrived in Spain at the age of 5. His parents brought him to Malaga, and there Celine absorbed the sound of the Spanish guitar, flamenco particularly to begin with, but then all of it, and he founded a dynasty, the Romero dynasty. They performed together for many years under the name Los Romeros. Here we have a rare and wonderful recording of Pepe Romero playing a beautiful piece of Alpenes with his father. It's Pepe and Celine Romero playing the tango of Isaac Albéniz.

Isn't that wonderful? Father and son together, Pepe Romero and his father, Celine Romero, playing music about pianos, the tango in D major. That's a piano piece originally. I suspect a lot of you have played it. I do sometimes. But I'm going to go home this afternoon and see if I can figure out how to make my left hand more come alive the way that I just heard it played right then. Beautiful playing. So Celedonio is brought at the age of 5 from Cuba to Malaga. Let's hear a piece which he composed called Night in Malaga, Noche in Malaga. Here is the entire ensemble, Los Romeros.

Los Romeros playing music of pop. Celedonio Romero's piece called Noche en Málaga. And now let's listen to a piece with a couple of the Romero brothers playing. It's a piece I had not learned until this week. It's from Joaquin Rodrigo, who wrote a lot of great guitar music. This is the middle movement of his Concierto Madrigal, and it features Pepe Romero and his brother Angel playing with the Academy of St. Martin in the Fields under Neville Mariner. Music of Joaquin Rodrigo.

That's charming music, isn't it? The composer is Joaquin Rodrigo. We heard the middle movement of his Concierto Madrigal with two brothers, Pepe and Angel Romero, as soloists. Neville Mariner conducting the Academy of St. Martin in the Fields. And we have time for just one more piece from Pepe Romero. It's a piece I would always beg him to play as an encore if he hadn't included it in the rest of the program. It's music of Francisco Tárrega. It's the Reflections on the Alhambra. Recuerdas de la Alhambra.

0: I still don't know how he does that. That's not four guitar players. That's not all of Los Romeros. That's just one of Los Romeros. That's Pepe Romero playing beautiful music of Francisco Tárrega, Recuerdos de la Alhambra. That's all the time we have for, let's see, Elliot Fisk and Pepe Romero today. Tomorrow, Ernesto Pitetti and Sharon Isbin, plus a couple guests like Mark O'Connor, and some more surprises. Hope you can join us. And I hope you give yourself a little more time to listen right now. There's more stuff, really good stuff coming up right now. So take advantage of it, and I'll see you tomorrow.
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Welcome to Naterno. I'm your host, Susie Noonan, and this program was prepared by Joel Crotty. We're going to begin this morning with Dvorak's Symphony No. 3 in E-flat.

Symphony No. 3 in E-flat, composed by Antonín Dvořák, performed by the Czech Philharmonic Orchestra and conducted by Jerzy Pěhlavec.

0: Giacomo Rossini's Messa di Milano, performed by mezzo-soprano Suzanne Mensah, tenor Ian Bostridge, bass Simona Aliamo, tenor Rahul Jimenez, together with the Academy of St. Martin in the Fields, Academy of St. Martin in the Fields Chorus, and conducted by Sir Neville Mariner.
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Violin Concerto in G Minor, composed by Samuel Coleridge Taylor, performed by violinist Anthony Marwood together with the BBC Scottish Symphony Orchestra under the baton of Martin Brabbins.

0: Alexander Glazunov's The Seasons, performed by the Sydney Symphony Orchestra and conducted by Alexander Lazarev.
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0: J.S. Bach's Brandenburg Concerto No. 2 in F, performed by Schola Cantorum Basiliensis under the direction of August Wenzinger.
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Welcome to Friday Daybreak on 3MBS Melbourne 103.5 with me, Holly Reid. It's the 9th of October. I have some great music until 9 this morning to get you smiling. Now, the music you've been listening to in that overnight program called Notturno was prepared by Joel Crotty, and we went out on that last work. Now, where was it? Yes, I'll let you know as soon as I come back from our first piece. Anyway, let's have a quick weather update for today and a bit of a forecast for the weekend. It's going to be a mostly sunny day, top of 26, all in Melbourne, Geelong and Yarra Glen. Now, tomorrow will be a low of 15 overnight, top of 21 in Melbourne and Geelong and Yarra Glen. So there we go. All the areas are about the same. There will be a chance of shower in the morning tomorrow and in the evening tonight. On Sunday, after an overnight low of 12, we will reach 24 in Melbourne and Geelong and 23 in Yarra Glen with partly cloudy days. So that's it for the weather. It's currently 10.2 degrees here in Melbourne. We expect sunrise about 7:30. 6:44 this morning, and sunset is 7:30 this evening. So let's begin our program. A chamber concerto by Vivaldi at 6:30. The Dawn Chorus is a familiar song by Rolf Loveland. The Daybreak Opera is at 8:30. The aria today is from Lehar's Count of Luxembourg. So we're forever. From wherever you are listening, I hope you enjoy all or part of the next 3 hours with me here on Friday Daybreak. So let's begin with Cologne Camerata performing that chamber concerto in C by Vivaldi.

Antonio Vivaldi's Chamber Concerto in C, and that was the Cologne Camerata. They're a group of seven, founded in 1979, and all the members are professors of music conservatories in Frankfurt, Vienna, and Stuttgart. And now we come to something that might make you quietly smile because you might remember it from your youth, or if you are young, I'm sure you've heard this on the radio or in your playlist many a time. Paul Simon's Bridge Over Troubled Water. This is the Benoit Trio.

0: That was Paul Simon's Bridge Over Troubled Water. The arrangement was by Nicholas Buck and the Benno Trio, who are Amir Farid and Lachlan and Ewan Bramble, were playing on their mixed tape. They call it just mix tape, a 2016 recording, one of my favorite albums here at 3MBS Melbourne. The temperature is currently 10.2 degrees, and we're forecast to reach a top of 26 today. The time is now 16 minutes past 6. And coming up, I've got works by Miriam Hyde and Carl Berger Blomdahl.
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very peaceful piece by Miriam Hyde. And it was a live recording in 2007, 22nd of July, recorded by here Peter Nichols, our 3MBS associate and wonderful recording artist. Miriam Hyde was the composer, and the piece was Andante Calmo. And those three people playing, David Griffiths was playing the beautiful clarinet, Megan Sterling the flute, and Robert Chamberlain was at the piano at the John Tallis Twilight Chamber Music at Ripon Lee here in Melbourne. And now we've got, after the Andante Calmo, we've got Wakeful Night, followed by the Dawn Chorus is going to be You Raise Me Up. So let's have a Wakeful Night Adagio. This is a Swedish chamber orchestra, and the piece is by Carl Berger Blomdahl.

simply entitled Wakeful Night Adagio. That was the Swedish Chamber Orchestra, conducted by Peter Sundqvist, and the piece was by Carl Berger Blumdahl. And now I've got our dawn chorus. The time is now 29 past six, and this one is by Rolf Loveland, arranged by Roger Emerson. And let's hear the inspirational words of friendship and love with the Morrison Orpheus Choir singing You Raise Me Up.

And that was our dawn chorus, You Raise Me Up by Rolf Loveland. And that was an arrangement by Roger Emerson. And we heard the Morriston Orpheus Choir under the direction of Sean Pierce and accompanied by Joy Amon Davis. That's a group founded in 1935 and known the world over. And that recording was in Swansea, Wales in 2006. And now another sort of modern composer. I had Paul Simon earlier. This one is by Billy Joel, The New York State of Mind.

Well, have you heard a trombone go that low? That was Adrian Hirst playing the trombone with the Black Dyke Band under the direction of Nicholas Childs. And that was Billy Joel's New York State of Mind. You're listening to 3MBS Melbourne with me, Holly Reid. Also online at 3mbs.org.au. The time is 6:40. And to finish the first hour of Daybreak, we'll hear Hector Berlioz, John Baldwin, and a traditional song, and perhaps a Mozart in there. So keep listening. I hope you're enjoying the music.

That went out very quietly. That was from Hector Berlioz's Les Troyennes, the pantomime from Act Two. Richard Vieille was playing the clarinet so beautifully. Paris Orchestral Ensemble was the group, and their leader was John Nelson. The time is now 11 minutes to 7. Now I've got John Baldwin, and this is the Baldwin Manuscript, a duo. Niels Bill is playing the sax with Ronald Mulker playing the recorder.

the combination of saxophone and recorder. There, Niels Bijl, it's B-I-J-L, and a student of Dutch, I would say Bijl. However, Niels was playing the saxophone and Ronald Molker was playing the recorder in what was called the Baldwin Manuscript, a duo. John Baldwin was the composer. And now we go to a traditional piece, Turn Ye to Me. John Drake is at the piano and Sam Cunningham is singing.

the traditional Scottish song Turn Ye to Me, and that was arranged by Granville Bentock. John Drake, who comes from Adelaide, and this was produced in Adelaide, John Drake was at the piano, and Sam Cunningham came from Scotland, and he was our tenor singing. He gave the right feel, didn't he? And now we've got time, even though the weather will be a little bit late, I'm going to put on this violin concerto, number 3 in G. This is the third or last movement of 3 by Mozart.

And that was the third and final movement of the Violin Concerto No. 3 in G by Mozart. Anne-Sophie Mutter was playing the violin, and she was also conducting the London Philharmonic Orchestra. Well, now it is 3 minutes past seven, and it's certainly time for a bit of a weather update. I've got Melbourne, Geelong, and Yarra Glen, mostly sunny today in all areas, but a possible late shower, especially in Geelong. It's going to be top of 26 in all areas. And on Saturday, after an overnight low of 15, we'll reach 21 in all of our areas in a partly cloudy day with a slight chance of shower in the morning. Now on Sunday, also partly cloudy, but 24. Sounds like a lovely day after an overnight low of 12. Partly cloudy, 24 in Melbourne, Geelong, and 23 up in Yarra Glen. So that's it for a bit of a weather update. We will have more rain on Monday, however. Monday and Tuesday look quite rainy on my chart. And now you're listening to 3MBS Friday Daybreak with me, Holly Reid. It is, as I said, it's now 4 minutes past seven. And coming up in our second hour, the lineup includes Handel, Minkus, and Scarlatti, and many others. So we'll start with the Ballade by Samuel Barber. And this one is Leon McCauley at the piano.

written by Samuel Barber. That was his ballade, and performed by Leon McCauley at the piano. The piece was commissioned in 1977 for the Van Cliburn International Piano Competition. It certainly had its moments of somberness, peacefulness, and then a part in the middle there called Restless. Samuel Barber lived between 1910 and 1981. And wonderful. He certainly is known for his adagio for strings, but this piece, I think, really showed a great fortitude at the piano, called Music for Solo Piano, this CD. And now let's go to Handel. The oboe sonata in C minor is performed by the L'École d'Orphée.

0: Oboe Sonata in C Minor by Georges Frédéric Handel, and that was performed by the L'École d'Orphée. The time is now 18 minutes past 7.
1: Clarinetist David Griffiths joins Melbourne Chamber Orchestra this October for Twilight Dialogues, a stunning concert featuring Ian Munro's evocative tribute to the Outback, Songs from the Bush, coupled with Brahms's profoundly beautiful clarinet quintet. 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

and it was from a ballet, but John Utens. At 5 p.m. on Sundays, he has all sorts of toe-tapping or perhaps on-point shoes. He has a wonderful program here on Sundays. And this Sunday, John presents a program of dance music in films, including composers Rota, Theodorakis, and Bernstein, among others. So sometimes the music was put on for the stage in such dramatics, and sometimes for the films. And also, if you'd like more film music listening to, you can listen to film scores every Saturday at noon with Richard Latham. All here on 3MBS. And now let's go to something a little different. This is called Flying Fish, Sapphire.

0: Nigel Westlake wrote that piece. It was called Flying Fish. It was an extract from his larger work called Six Fish. And that group, Slava Gregorian, was in and leading, and it was called Sapphire. And the instruments in that work were two traditional guitars joined by dobro and a 12-string steel guitar. What a wonderful piece called Flying Fish. The time is now, well, what is it, 28 minutes to 8.
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3: Hi, this is Bill McLaughlin inviting you to join us to hear the music of five great romantic composers from the heart of 19th century Paris. This is the time of the great French novelists and painters, and the music of Chabrier, Massenet, Duparc, Chausson, and Ducas catches the spirit of that great age. That's music of Les Cinq, the five great French composers, this week on Exploring Music.

Well, if you're listening, you were awake. So maybe you didn't, maybe you weren't awake at the beginning, but you are now. So what a wonderful piece. That was Stephen Bulla's piece, Like a River, a different kind of piece. The Household Troops Band were the players, and Major John Mott was the leader. 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I'm Holly Reid. The program is Daybreak here on 103.5 FM. Perhaps you're listening through a digital channel, streaming online at 3mbs.org.au or via the new 3MBS app. So wherever you are in the world, welcome. 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Love to hear from you. Now, coming up, let's go to Domenico Scarlatti. This is a 7-minute piece, Concerto Grosso number 11 in G. It's the first two movements of 4.

0: arranged by Charles Avison, that was Domenico Scarlatti's Concerto Grosso No. 11 in G, just the first two movements of four. Academy of St. Martin in the Fields were directed by Sir Neville Mariner.
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that was written by Elena Katz-Chernin and was commissioned by the Streeton Trio in 2009, Variations on Schubert's Trauerwalzer. Benjamin Kopp was playing the piano, Emma Jardine the violin, and Martin Smith playing the cello. And now let's go back to that Morriston Choir. I have a couple of minutes extra for them. This is the Morriston Orpheus Choir. And this piece, it's called Calon Lan, although in Welsh it's probably pronounced something different. I am not quite sure about the Welsh pronunciation. However, I think you'll enjoy this piece.

And the piece was called Calon Lan, L-A with a little circumflex over the A-N. Now, if any of you Welsh speakers out there can give me a clue, text me on 0485-01-1035. I'd love to hear the real pronunciation of that one, even though it was short. The Morriston Orpheus Choir were singing that piece. And now we're going to be coming up to Community Arts Voice. How about a little bit of a weather report before that? I've got Melbourne, Geelong and Yarra Valley. Mostly sunny today, top of 26 in all areas. Possible late shower in Geelong. And a slight chance here in Melbourne of a shower this evening. Then if it's raining a little bit overnight, it's going to be a slight chance of a shower in the morning tomorrow. Partly cloudy day and cooling off a bit. It's going to be top of 21 tomorrow here in Melbourne and Geelong and Yarra Glen. Sunday, a warmer, partly cloudy day, maximum of 24 after overnight low of 12. 24 in Melbourne and Geelong and 23 in Yarra Glen. Then the rains increase on Monday and Tuesday. Showers begin again, tops of 21 and 15 for Monday and Tuesday. So that's the weather, and I hope you enjoy getting out because it looks like a beautiful spring day out there today. And now let's hear what's happening in the arts.

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0: The Kew Philharmonic Chamber Choir, directed by Stefan Kerr, presents Giovanni Gabrielli's Jubilate Deo and Claudio Monteverdi's Blessed is the Man and Vespers of the Blessed Virgin at 2:30pm Saturday the 17th of October at the Hawthorne Arts Centre. 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
2: And now it's 2 minutes past eight. Some of the composers coming up immediately, including Coulter, Haydn, Leclerc, and Strauss Jr. Let's begin with a good Wake Me Up, the Festival March by William Alwyn.

Well, that was a pick-me-up, wake-me-up, whatever, Festival March, it was called, by William Alwyn. The Royal Liverpool Philharmonic Orchestra was conducted by David Lloyd-Jones. I hope you're enjoying the music here on 3MBS Melbourne. I'm Holly Reid. I'll be with you until 9 o'clock. And wherever you are, whether you're just getting up, having a coffee, already at work, or maybe you've already been out for a bike ride, I know there's a few people listening this morning. Phil Coulter was the composer to this next piece. He works with Celtic Thunder, and I'm going to tell you about them after this work. But this one is Remember Me with the Celtic Concert Orchestra, directed by Phil Coulter himself.

Some pieces just grab you, don't they? I could not resist to put that one in. Phil Coulter was the conductor and the composer to Remember Me or Recuerdame, and that was performed by Celtic Thunder. And Celtic Thunder was created and produced by Sharon Brown. They were performing with the Celtic Concert Orchestra, and that beautiful voice on the top was Paul Byrum. Now, Paul is joined in the Celtic Thunder by four others: Damien McGinty, George Donaldson, Keith Harkin, and Ryan Kelly. And they produced this album in 2008, which was called the World Album of the Year by Billboard, Celtic Thunder. I hope to hear more from them. But then we go back to our wonderful classical music. This one is a piano trio in G by Franz Joseph Haydn.

That was Franz Joseph Haydn's Piano Trio in G, and it was performed by the Beaux-Arts Trio. Now, the Beaux-Arts Trio, Isadora Cohn, Antonio Meneses, Ida Kavafian, and Daniel Hope. I've got four there because Daniel joined in 2002, and I'm not sure whether Daniel or Ida, who passed away in 1998, was the violinist, but with Isadora Cohn also playing the violin, Antonio was playing the cello. And that was by the Beaux-Arts Trio, and it was really the first of three movements for the piano trio in G. And now we go to Jean-Marie Leclerc. We go to France, Sonata in D. Brigitte Engelhardt is playing the harpsichord with Irina Grafenauer playing the flute.

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Strauss Jr. Cheerful Greeting Polka with the CSSR State Philharmonic Orchestra, and the director was Alfred Walter. And thank you for your note, Rod from East Brighton, who earlier sent me a text

how he loved the very moving Welsh hymn. I'm glad there are listeners out there who love the music. This is now time for Daybreak Opera, the Count of Luxembourg. Dear friend, does fortune smile on you? And here we're hearing soprano Renate Holm and Werner Krenn singing with the Vienna Folk Opera Orchestra.

And that was our 3MBS Friday Daybreak Opera from The Count of Luxembourg by Frank Lahar. Renat Holm sang Dear Friend, Does Fortune Smile on You? Of course, it was in German, with tenor Werner Krenn and the Vienna Folk Opera. For more opera here on 3MBS, remember Wednesday night at the Opera, 8 to midnight. And next Wednesday, Nigel Simpson has a wonderful presentation, a recent broadcast of the 6 finalists of the 102nd Herald Sun Aria Awards, recorded at the Melbourne Recital Centre recently by 3MBS. And following that, we'll hear the opera The Beggar Student by Millocker, only here on 3MBS. 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

0: Lonesome Reverie. That was by James P. Johnson. And our American-Australian wonderful Donna Coleman was at the piano.
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Jazz. Now, wasn't that fun? From Chicago, John Kander wrote that piece, and it was the overture and all that jazz, and you'll never guess who was singing. Well, if you know the film, you will, but I was surprised. Catherine Zeta-Jones was singing with Renee Zellweger. Now, they are very well-known actresses, and we've seen them on the stage, and it just shows that when you go into acting, you have to go into singing as well, because it will be demanded of you in many a part. And that was just terrific by Catherine and Renee. And don't forget, yes, tonight we'll have more jazz from 10 to midnight with Jeff Chambers. Okay, this morning we've got Exploring Music at 9, Morning Recital with Stephen Carpenter at 10, and at noon Sarah Barzell will present a delightful hour of Divertimento. Today's Concert Hall, later on David Taylor between 1 and 3, followed by Reflections, which today features special guest Aaron Hellyard, harpsichord and forte piano performer, conductor, and director. And that's a repeat of last Sunday's on air from 4 to 5 p.m. All right, two more pieces to go, and that's it for me, Holly Reed, here on 3MBS Melbourne. This one is the Anthem of the United Nations.

Well, there's your Daybreak Discovery today. That was the Anthem of the United Nations, I bet you didn't know it, by Pablo Casals. Slovak Radio Symphony Orchestra was under the direction of Peter Brander. And one more piece, but thank you, June, from Leon Gatha, who says she loves the music all the time, but especially today. So that's a lovely note to have received. And I'd like to give a shout out to a wonderful patron that I spoke with today, or not today, that would have been very early. A shout out to one of our dear patrons, Hank from Wheeler's Hill. I hope you are listening and you continue to support the station. Wonderful chat yesterday. All right, going out with Mozart. This is his Contradance in D.

And that was by Wolfgang Amadeus Mozart, his Kontradanz in D, Das Donnerwetter, with the Vienna Mozart Ensemble, and Willy Boskowski was their conductor. Well, thank you very much for joining me this morning, Friday Daybreak program. I enjoyed hearing from some of you, whether you were on the personal text or the station text. So thanks. Tomorrow morning from 6 to 9, Mark Vendy will be here with you. And stay tuned for Bill McLaughlin's Exploring Music. Today, we've got Stephen Carpenter coming up after that. I hope you've enjoyed the music. 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I'm Holly Reed. As always, keep smiling. Have a lovely weekend.

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1: Hello there, and welcome to Exploring Music. It's Bill McLaughlin here. We've arrived at the final day of our great guitar fest. All week long, we've been listening to such great guitar players. And I want to introduce to you a man you may not know as well as some of these others, Ernesto Pitetti. I met Ernesto first in Madrid. I was there as part of the St. Louis Symphony Tour of Europe. And when we got to Madrid, I met this wonderful young man backstage. He was helping out with a promoter. He told me he was from Argentina, that he was a guitarist. I learned later that he was a very, very good guitarist. And I ran into him some years later when I was in Bloomington, Indiana. I got to conduct an orchestra there called Camerata. And sure enough, there's Ernesto. He's now the head of the guitar department at the Great School of Music at the University of Indiana, the Jacobs School. In fact, he founded the department. And that's when Ernesto gave me the recording, which we are going to be listening to today. It's entitled Una Guitarra para Dos Mundos, One Guitar for Two Worlds, Old World and New World. Let's start off all the way down in Brazil now. Music of Heitor Villa-Lobos, two preludes, number 4 in E minor, number 3 in A minor, both performed by Ernesto Pitetti.

Isn't that beautiful music making? Ernesto Pitetti is the guitarist there, too. Preludes of Hector Villa-Lobos. So that's music from South America. Let's come a little bit north of the equator now to Mexico City and hear a short piece of Manuel Ponce. This is the Scherzino Mexicano.

I love that little piece. Manuel Ponce, who lived from 1882 to 1948. That's his Scherzino Mexicano, played by Ernesto Pitetti. And now, music by somebody born just a little bit before Ponce left the earth. Leo Brouwer, who's a Cuban composer born in 1939. Let's listen to his Canción de Cuna. It's a kind of lullaby.

I love that. I can imagine sitting back in an old armchair, an infant in my arms, rocking the child off to sleep to that music. Canción de Cuna, music of the Cuban-born composer Leo Brouwer, played beautifully by Ernesto Pitetti. All of these recordings of Ernesto Pitetti are part of this CD he gave me in Bloomington, Indiana some years ago. Una guitarra para dos mundos, one guitar for two worlds. I love that album. I've been listening to it for years. It's one of my favorites of all time. And here's another selection from that CD. Music of Ariel Ramirez. This is Alfonsina y el Mar. Alfonsina and the Sea.

Afonsina and the Sea, music of Ariel Ramirez. And one more piece from Ernesto Pitetti's album. This is by Anton Garcia. It's Habanera Abril. It's springtime. Let's see how that affects the Habanera.

A lovely recording. Ernesto Pitete playing music of Anton Garcia, Habanera Abril. You're tuned into Exploring Music, and we're coming up on the end of our week of Guitar Fest. Drop us a line and let us know how you like this show and suggest some more ideas. 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I've spent a lot of my life in the Twin Cities, specifically in St. Paul, Minnesota. I went there initially

Wayfaring Stranger. That was Sharon Isbin playing the guitar. And I bet you guessed the soloist. It was Joan Baez, who sings a lot lower than she did back in the early 60s when I first heard her. But she still has that wonderful honesty in her approach to music. Beautiful arrangement, too. That was by Carlos Barbosa Lima, also a great guitarist.

And let's continue with Sharon Isbin in her journey to the new world. She met lots of great friends, including this young man who was a big star in the Nashville recording studios for many years, is now a big star all over the world. It's the violinist and composer Mark O'Connor. We're going to hear four tunes with the two of them together: Road to Appalachia, Shine On, Cotton Pickin' Blues, and Texas Dancehall Blues. Here's Mark O'Connor and Sharon Isbin.

Mark O'Connor and Sharon Isbin. What a pair. Road to Appalachia, Shine On, Cotton Pickin' Blues, and Texas Dance Hall Blues. I have to say, guitarists that I've known seem to be among the most congenial of musicians. They love playing with other people. It doesn't matter the style. They'll find a way to make it work. That's very true of Sharon Isbin. We're going to hear a piece now written by a Brazilian guitarist named Laurindo Almeida, who came from Brazil to play with his Stan Kenton band and then hung around Hollywood for a long time. I first met Laurindo when Sharon Isbin brought him to the studio at St. Paul, along with another guitarist, the great Larry Coryell. Three unlike people, you would think. There's a Brazilian bossa nova guitarist, there's a jazz soloist or whatever Larry was, and there's this woman who teaches at Juilliard. They played so well together. Here's a tune now from Laurindo Almeida from an album called Journey to the Amazon.

Charming tune from Laurinda Almeida. That was Sherrod has been an ensemble from an album called Journey to the Amazon. Let's hear another from that album. This is entitled Seis por Derecho. Here's once again Sherrod has been, this time joined by Paul Winter.

I love it. Cerise por Derecho. And now we have a piece called A Hug for Pixinguinha. You know that name? Pixinguinha, legendary musician in Brazil from Bahia, as I remember. He had a lot to do with the development of the samba. And here they are, the musicians of today, remembering old Pixinguinha. A Hug for Pixinguinha.

I love all those sounds. That whistly sort of sound is a samba whistle, and the piece that sort of goes whoop, whoop, that's called a cuica. Wonderful Brazilian sounds. That piece is composed by Gaudencio Tiago de Mello, who is playing there along with Paul Winter and Sharon Isbin, to whom all credit is due. A hug for Pixinguinha, the great old fellow who had a lot to do with the developing of this samba. And we have one more tune now to close off this whole week of the Guitar Fest. This is a magical tune. The official title is Chants for the Chief. That's C-H-A-N-T-S for the Chief. But the real inspiration is the Urapuru, the Amazonas. The Urapuru is a magical bird to be found in the deepest parts of the Amazon jungle. If you ever hear an Urapuru, you will have a wonderful day. And if you should be so fortunate as to find a feather from the Urapuru, they say you will live forever. One more tune from Journey to the Amazon.

0: Well, that's it. We are all going to have a wonderful day. Maybe another couple of wonderful weeks after hearing the Urupuru, that magical bird of the deep Amazon. What an incredibly complicated but beautiful call. And with Sharon has been Paul Winter contributing his beautiful saxophone sound. Paul Winter has spent a lifetime combining his natural sound with those from nature in the most marvelous way. And there was also Thiago de Mello joining them, all from an album called Journey to the Amazon. And that's all the time we have for guitar players this week. But, you know, I found so much music, so much I couldn't fit in. We'll have to get back to this eventually, so stay tuned. So have a great weekend, and I'll see you back here next week with Exploring Music.
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2: 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Welcome to today's program, and I hope that you enjoy the music that I have selected for your listening pleasure today. The composers in our playlist today are from Austria, Hungary, Britain, America, Spain, and Australia. The composer list includes Schoenberg, Liszt, Holst, Gershwin, Taroba, and Sculthorpe. And just a reminder that if you want to send a text about today's playlist or anything else about the music that you hear on 3MBS, the text number is 0485 01 1035. To open our program today, we have a monumental pairing. Arnold Schoenberg String Quartet No. 4, performed by the LaSalle Quartet. Born in 1874, Schoenberg was the great disruptor who shattered tonality and devised the 12-tone series method. By 1936, he was a refugee, having fled Nazi Germany for the United States. Commissioned by the patron Elizabeth Sprague Coolidge, he composed this work in just 6 weeks during a chaotic move to California. He was pleased with it, believing it more pleasing than its predecessor. Structurally, it's a traditional four-movement form built on a single 12-tone row. The opening Allegro Molto Energico presents a catchy, rhythmically insistent theme. The second movement, Commodo, is a leisurely intermezzo in a clear ABA form, akin to a scherzo. The third is a brooding largo, a movement of profound recitative-like introspection. The finale, an allegro, is a rondo where variations on the main theme are so extreme they're almost unrecognisable. This landmark recording features the legendary LaSalle Quartet. Violinists Walter Levin and Henry Meyer, viola Peter Kamnitzer and Jack Kirsten cello. Recorded for Deutsche Grammophon in 1971, it's a performance of fierce clarity and uncompromising vision, a towering achievement. Schoenberg's String Quartet No. 4.

0: What a stunning performance there, presented to you by the Lassell Quartet of Schoenberg String Quartet No. 4. 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
0: We go now to a work of startling originality from the young Franz Liszt, his Apparitions. Born in 1811, Liszt would become the 19th century's ultimate virtuoso. But these three pieces, composed in 1834 when he was just 22 years of age, are a world away from flashy showpieces. They are among his first mature, forward-looking works, forcing critics of the time to reconsider their view of the young pianist composer. Structurally, the set comprises three distinct apparitions. The first is a haunting senza lentezza, with a remarkably flexible rhythm that suspends the sense of metre. It features a lyrical theme in thirds set against a tremolo accompaniment. The second is torn between a carefree and poignant character, its mood driven by an unusual rhythm. The third is the most startling, an hallucinogenic dream of a Schubert waltz, one of the most unique contributions to the piano literature. This 1992 recording, taken from his monumental 99-CD Complete Piano Music Project, features the great Australian pianist Leslie Howard. Captured in the intimate acoustic of St Martin's Church, East Woodhay, Howard's performance is definitive, scholarly, yet unerringly poetic, a true visionary work from a composer who was already pushing boundaries. Liszt's Apparitions.

0: from the pen of the young and emerging Franz Liszt in 1834, Apparitions, superbly performed there and recorded by Leslie Howard. 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
0: When raising the name of Holst, we immediately bring to mind Gustav. But his daughter Imogen, who vigorously promoted her father's works, was a considerably fine composer in her own right. So in our playlist today, we have a rare gem from a composer overshadowed by her famous father. Imogen Holst, born in 1907, sole child of Gustav, was a formidable musician, conductor and composer. She studied under Vaughan Williams and Gordon Jacob at the Royal College, won the Cobbett Prize and later became Benjamin Britten's trusted musical assistant. Her String Quartet No. 1, composed in August of 1946 during her transformative years at Dartington Hall, is a work of quiet mastery. Structurally, it unfolds in just two movements, a brooding lento and a fleet presto. The lento opens with a warm, modal atmosphere, gently swirling chords with no clear melodic direction. A violin fanfare disrupts the calm, only to recede into a pastoral haze. The presto is a whirlwind of rhythmic tension and intense chordal thrusts, yet it never loses its essential English lyricism. It's a work that rewards close listening. This 1990 recording features the Brindisi String Quartet, Jacqueline Shave and Patrick Kernan violins, Katie Wilkinson viola and Jonathan Tunnell cello. Their performance is one of crystalline clarity and deep affection for this neglected repertoire. A true discovery. Imogen Holst's String Quartet No. 1.